Ladies and gentlemen, today is Sunday, 31st of May, 2026. This is the Voice of Türkiye's English language transmission, originally broadcast live from Ankara in the 16-meter band on 17620 kHz to Europe, between 12:30 and 13:30 UTC. You may be hearing this now as a replay in a different time zone. You can listen to us over the Turksat 3A and 4A satellites and on the internet at www.trtdinle.com through radios link and under the VOT Radios expandable section. Our email address is englishdesk@trt.net.tr. Following the news, the Voice of Türkiye will present you with our future programs, the Letterbox and Geoeconomics Diary.

And now the news. Turkey sees strong potential for drone cooperation with Japan, says Turkish Foreign Minister. Turkish Foreign Minister

Mr. Hakan Fidan said Turkey is eager to cooperate with Japan on unmanned aerial vehicles, citing complementary capabilities between the two countries for joint development and production. Fidan told Japan's Nikkei Asia that Turkish drone technology has proven itself in real operational environments and could offer valuable opportunities for collaboration. He also said there is significant untapped potential between Ankara and Tokyo in energy, digital transformation, aerospace, robotics, and supply chains. He added that preparations for the NATO summit in Ankara in July are being made with US President Donald Trump's attendance in mind. Iran says it shot down US military drone above territorial waters. Iran said Sunday that it shot down a U.S. military MQ-1 Predator armed drone above its territorial waters, according to the state-run news agency IRNA. The Islamic Revolutionary Guard Corps said in a statement cited by IRNA that the unmanned aerial vehicle entered Iranian airspace in what it described as a hostile operation in the early hours of Sunday. It said the drone was detected and downed by Iranian advanced air defense missile systems after it crossed into territorial waters. Quote-unquote, an aggressive MQ-1 drone belonging to the U.S. military, which entered Iranian airspace over territorial waters with the aim of carrying out a hostile operation, was identified and destroyed by the Revolutionary Guard's modern air defense missiles at dawn today, it said. The statement warned that Iran would respond decisively to any act of aggression. Israeli Army announces large-scale offensive in southern Lebanon. The Israeli Army announced on Sunday that it had launched a large-scale offensive in the Beaufort Ridge and Wadi al-Saluki area of southern Lebanon. The offensive began several days ago with large ground forces, military spokesperson Ella Waweya said on X. Waweya claimed the move was aimed at destroying terrorist infrastructure and eliminating militants. The Israeli army has crossed the Litani River and expanded their attacks against Hezbollah north of the river, she claimed, adding that operations are expanding into additional areas. Ukraine receives new German Iris-T air defense launcher, Zelensky confirms. Ukraine has received a new German-made Iris-T air defense launcher, Ukrainian President Volodymyr Zelensky said on Sunday, as Kyiv presses allies for more military support to counter intensifying Russian aerial attacks. Quote unquote, yesterday, we received a new Iris-T launcher, Zelensky said in a statement on X, thanking Germany for its constant contribution to protecting people. The Iris-T is a key component of Ukraine's layered air defense network, which relies heavily on Western-supplied systems to defend cities and critical infrastructure from Russian attacks. The launchers carry 8 missiles and can be mounted on trucks or tracked vehicles. Depending on the variant, the system can engage targets at ranges of up to 40 kilometers. Zelensky said Russia launched more than 2,300 attack drones, nearly 1,560 guided aerial bombs, and 108 missiles of various types against Ukraine over the past week, with strikes targeting residential buildings and energy facilities. The news continues on the English language broadcast of The Voice of Turkey. World Health Organization chief warns countries against travel restrictions due to Ebola. Director General of the World Health Organization, Tedros Adhanom Ghebreyesus, on Saturday urged countries which have imposed travel restrictions and closed their borders following the outbreak of Ebola in the Democratic Republic of Congo and Uganda to reconsider the measures. Canada and the US have imposed travel restrictions and visa suspensions for residents from Congo, Uganda, and South Sudan, citing the outbreak. Rwanda and Uganda have limited travel from Congo. The two countries share borders with Congo. Foreign nationals who have traveled through Congo in the last 30 days are not allowed entry into Rwanda.

At least 134 countries, confirmed cases have been reported in the current outbreak in the Congo and Uganda, according to an update released Friday by the WHO. Deaths from Ebola stand at 18 among the confirmed cases in two countries. Congolese health authorities indicate that the new suspected cases continue to be registered, with a cumulative number of more than 1,000 recorded since the outbreak was declared on 15th of May. The Bandibujo strain of Ebola is concentrated in three eastern Congolese provinces, including Ituri, North Kivu, and South Kivu. Turkish armored vehicle Huzur gets upgraded role with integrated domestic systems. Turkey's Huzur armored vehicle gets an upgraded role with domestic systems. Manufacturer Katmerciler has completed the first deliveries of the next-generation Huzur 4x4 mine-resistant vehicle to the Turkish Armed Forces under a defense ministry program. The upgraded version features a three-door configuration, carries up to five personnel, and is powered by a 400-horsepower engine with 70% gradient climbing capability. It now integrates multiple domestically developed defense subsystems to operate in a coordinated manner during missions, meeting NATO standards for ballistic and mine protection. And finally, Kanye West lights up Istanbul with historic debut concert for 118,000 fans. World-renowned rapper Kanye West performed in Istanbul for the first time on Saturday, drawing a mammoth crowd of some 118,000 fans to Atatürk Olympic Stadium in one of the year's biggest music events. The concert, organized in cooperation with NTR team, attracted thousands of visitors from Turkey, as well as the United Kingdom, Germany, France, the Netherlands, Italy, Russia, Poland, and countries across the Middle East. The stadium reached capacity hours before the show as fans gathered to watch the Grammy-winning artist's long-awaited debut performance in Turkey. West opened the concert with his song Father and closed the nearly two-hour set with Stronger. Performing atop a giant spherical stage, the artist delivered some of the most popular tunes from his long career. One of the concert's most striking features is stage design, inspired by West's performances at Los Angeles's SoFi Stadium. A massive hemispherical structure erected at the center of the venue was transformed into a giant globe through high-resolution projection technology. The show was accompanied by elaborate lighting displays, smoke effects, and synchronized visuals. And that was the news brought to you by the Voice of Turkey. Here's a good one by Serdar Ortaç. It's Özledim Aşkını.

Hello from a still chilly but finally sunny Ankara. This is the Letterbox program. Along the southern and western shores of the country, people are enjoying the beach and the first real sunbathing of the year, while those of us in the central part of the country are simply relieved not to need a warm coat anymore. It is a victory. Today is the last day of the 9-day Eid holiday, and judging by the traffic building on the roads here in Ankara, I would say the country is making its way home. I spent a few of those days in Izmir province, visiting relatives and exchanging Eid greetings. It is an 8-hour drive from Ankara, which sounds long, but it is really a journey through Türkiye in miniature. As you travel west, the landscape softens, the air warms, and you pass by several ancient cities and historical landmarks. Even if you have no particular schedule, you could make quite the road trip of it. The food changes too. Aegean cuisine is its own world, built around fresh greens, wild herbs, and olive oil, lighter than what you find further east. Anyway, we are back. The holiday is ending, and so is the quiet, which brings us rather neatly to you. Because while Türkiye was on holiday, the emails kept coming from across the oceans, across the continents, through clear signals, and through the static. Today's letterbox is a full one. Let us get to it. We begin with a warm greeting from the west coast of Canada. Mr. Chris Malbouf of Port Alberni, British Columbia, says, "Dear Voice of Türkiye, hi, and how is everyone doing? I would like to say thank you for the 300th QSL card that I got in the mail last week, and also thanks for the schedule as well." 300 QSL cards, Mr. Malbouf, and that is not a collection, that is a career. We are genuinely delighted that this particular card landed in your mailbox and that it marked such a milestone.

Port Alberni is a long way from Ankara, but clearly the signal has been making the journey reliably. Thank you for writing, and here is to the next 100. Our next letter comes from Tamil Nadu, India. Mr. Arun Kumar reports receiving our Turkish language service on 15320 kilohertz at 15:02 UTC on the 27th of May. He was using an ICOM IC718 receiver with an SG230 marine antenna tuner and logged a SINPO of 34233. He says, when I tuned into Voice of Türkiye's Turkish broadcast by about 15:02 UTC, I heard a male announcer speaking with sad music being played in the background. I have attached a recording of the program. I will be happy if you can please verify the report. Thank you, Mr. Kumar. A SINPO of 34233 from Chennai on the 15-meter band is a solid result for that time of the day. The path from Emirler to your part of the world in the afternoon can be competitive. So we are pleased the signal was readable. Your report and recording have been noted. A QSL card will be on its way to your address in Selayur. From the American South, Mr. Daryl Hassel in Natchez, Mississippi, writes in with a reception report from the 7th of March. Mr. Hassel tuned in on 6125 kilohertz between 0400 and 0454 UTC, logging our transmission right to the second. He notes it ended at exactly 0454. Signal was S9 to S10, though with fading, and listening conditions were made more difficult by storms in his region. He caught a mixed program covering music, news, a discussion on unmanned aerial vehicles, and a segment touching on the Christian Church and Bethlehem. His receiver is an ICOM ICR75 with a random length long wire antenna. Mr. Hassel says, a shortwave radio reception report for your region. In return, I received a QSL card acknowledging my reception. Such physical cards are collectible and rare these days. The few remaining shortwave broadcasters often respond with e-cards. Mr. Hassel, you are right. The physical QSL card has become something of a rarity in the age of e-cards, and we are glad ours found its way to Mississippi. Thank you for the precise logging and for braving the storm conditions. That long wire antenna is clearly doing its job. A very warm welcome back to Mr. Jayanta Chakrabarty, writing from New Delhi. Mr. Chakrabarty opens by calling us his favorite radio station, and we will admit that it never gets old. He reports receiving our broadcast of the 27th of May on 7275 kilohertz between 0255 and 0354 UTC with a very respectable SINPO of 43444. He was using a Grundig YB80 with a telescopic antenna and a looped wire attachment. Mr. Chakrabarty particularly enjoyed the daily news and the Turkish music and was engaged by a discussion on Palestinian cinema receiving international recognition at the Academy Awards. He writes thoughtfully about Türkiye's role, not just through financial support for productions like Palestine 36 and No Other Land, but through TRT's involvement in co-production and distribution, and the visibility that has given Palestinian stories on the world stage. He said,

As in my view, Turkey has served as a crucial bridge connecting Palestinian cinema to the Academy Awards before the global audience. Sir, it is clear you were listening closely and thinking carefully. We are glad the 31-meter band served you well that morning and that the program gave you something to reflect on. Thank you, as always, for your loyalty and your considered words. Now, a log from the Pariwar Bandhu Shortwave Listening Club, submitted by its president, Mr. Anand Mohan Bain, from Bilai, Chhattisgarh. The club monitored our English service on 6165 kHz between 0311 and 0400 UTC on the 1st of May. Logging a SINPO of all four, a clean, full marks signal. Reception was via a web SDR node in the Netherlands. It says, the letterbox program offers something new to learn every time. Specifically, it provides information regarding the quality of Voice of Turkey's reception in various locations. Today, I would like to request some information from you regarding a specific topic. What percentage of people in Turkey use electric vehicles? That is a timely question, Mr. Bain. EV adoption in Turkey has been growing steadily, particularly since the launch of the domestically produced TOG, Turkey's own electric car. So right now, fully electric cars make up just over 2% of all passenger vehicles on Turkish roads. So, still a small slice, but growing fast. In fact, EVs captured nearly 1 in 5 new car sales last year. Homegrown brand TOG is leading the pack, followed closely by Tesla, then BYD, the Chinese brand. So, while you won't see EVs everywhere just yet, the momentum is definitely real. And speaking from personal experience, we made our last trip to Izmir province in our EV, stopped twice along the way, and honestly, the charging network is already pretty extensive. Mr. Bain, a SINPO of all four from Bilai via the Netherlands web SDR is impressive work. Thank you to the entire club. We have a reception problem to address, reported by our friend in South Dakota, US, Mr. Ricky Hine. He notes that our English service on 11785 kHz at 2200 to 2300 UTC is clashing with a Spanish language station on the neighboring 11780 kHz. On the 26th of May, he tried both 11785 and the alternative 7275 kHz at 0300 to 0400 UTC, logging a SINPO of all one on both, effectively inaudible. The interference on 11785 kHz is a known issue and one that is unfortunately not entirely within our control, as it involves coordination with a third-party broadcaster on an adjacent frequency. We understand how frustrating it is when a program you want to hear is simply swallowed up by interference. Nevertheless, Mr. Ricky Hine, your QSL card request has been noted. A brief but welcome note from Gabriel Versailles-Yiko in Neutrobling, Germany. Mr. Versailles-Yiko writes the report receiving our service on 6125 kHz on the 24th of May between 1200 and 1203 UTC and requests a QSL card. Sir, 3 minutes of listening is all it takes. Thank you for writing in. A QSL card will be on its way to

Bavaria. We hope next time the schedule allows you a little longer with us. Now to a listener who has clearly been busy, Mr. Mohammed Haider Hassim, writing from his address in Penang, Malaysia, has sent in not one, but four separate reception reports. He says, "Dear TRT Voice of Turkey, I'm writing to report reception on transmission that I managed to catch from your broadcast. To save time and for convenience, I compiled four reception reports. All the transmissions Mr. Haider listened to were logged within a single day using a Texan PL330 with a wire antenna. The signal traveled approximately 7,860 kilometers from Emirler to Selangor each time. His first report covers our German language service on 9840 kHz in the 31-meter band logged on the 2nd of May between 1730 and 1745 UTC, targeting Central Europe. Simple was all too. A difficult signal at that range, but Mr. Haider could confirm it was German language programming. He even identified the song playing via Shazam, Yaklaş Yaklaş by Gülben Ergen. His second log is our Spanish service on 13725 kHz in the 22-meter band between 0045 and 0050 UTC on the same date, targeting Southern Europe. Sinpo was 32222, and he could make out a Spanish-speaking presenter clearly enough to confirm the language. Third is our English service on 11660 kHz in the 25-meter band between 1630 and 1645 UTC on the Pakistan target path. Sinpo improved to 43333. And he reports catching news and programming in English. Another Shazam identification, Sarıla Sarıla by Melek Mosso. Fourth and finally, our French service on 9880 kHz, 31-meter band between 1930 and 2030 UTC on the 1st of May, aimed at West Africa. Simple was all three with French language programming confirmed. Mr. Haider, this is a remarkable set of logs, four languages, four frequencies, all from the same location in Selangor. That takes dedication, patience, and a good pair of ears. The fact that you are catching our West Africa French service and our Central Europe German service from Malaysia says something both about your setup and about what a shortwave transmitter at 250 kilowatts can still do. He also notes, "I will be waiting for your response or feedback. All kinds of feedback, including QSL cards, will be appreciated." QSL cards will be arranged, sir. We also note your Facebook reception report links under the username Muhammed Haider on the Shortwave fan group. Thank you for sharing those recordings with the community. An email arrived from Mr. Shivendu Paul of the Murshidabad radio listeners family in West Bengal, India. Mr. Paul begins by thanking us for reading his previous letter on the Wednesday letterbox, which is always gratifying to hear. He says, "On 13th, 16th, and 20th of May, I received moderate reception of the broadcast between 1630 and 1730 UTC on 11660 kHz using an ICOM IC718 receiver. Signal strength was good, slight noise, and overall reception was moderate." He caught our daily news, and Turkish music and recordings are also attached. Mr. Paul, you monitored
3 sessions in a single month, carefully logged them and submitted them with audio. That is the kind of dedicated listening that keeps us honest about our signal. Murshidabad to Emirlar on 11660 kHz is a solid path, and a SINPO of 43333 is respectable work. We love hearing from the Murshidabad radio listeners family, and all the best from the English desk. Malaysia appears twice in today's letterbox. Another listener who clearly knows his way around a receiver, Mr. Muhammad Rayal, writes from Subang Jaya in Selangor, says, "Assalamu alaikum and greetings from Malaysia. You may be interested to learn that the Voice of Turkey was received on the shortwave frequency of 9765 kHz on 30th of May from 1535 to 1553 UTC here in the Kuala Lumpur area. A detailed reception report of this Persian language broadcast may be found below." Mr. Rayal used an Alinco DX R8T receiver with a quarter wave external aerial antenna. His SINPO was 45544. Strong signal, no interference, clear audio. That is a very clean result for the 31 meter band on a path of nearly 8,000 kilometers. What makes Mr. Breal's report particularly useful is the level of detail in his program log. A clean log like this, time-stamped to the minute, is exactly the kind of feedback that helps us. Thank you, Mr. Breal. A QSL card will be on its way to your address in Malaysia. We end today's program with a long-time listener and a generous friend to this station, Mr. Christopher Campbell of Columbus, Ohio, writes again about the interference affecting our 11785 kHz broadcast at 2200 UTC. He says, "I'm writing again to let you know that reception of your 2200 GMT broadcast on 11785 kHz is still severely affected by the interference from Brazil on 11780 kHz at 2200 GMT. Unfortunately, I monitor this frequency 5 to 6 times per week, and every day it is impossible to hear the Voice of Turkey since I first contacted you on 6th of April. I read that the Voice of Greece has relaunched their ERT national news and will be depending on the Voice of Greece for regional news in that area. Since I am not able to stay up and listen to your 0300 GMT broadcast on 7275 kHz, nor hear your 2200 GMT broadcast, I really trust Voice of Turkey and rely on their reporting on the atrocities and genocide in Gaza and Lebanon. Israel is a rogue nation and needs to be stopped." Mr. Campbell also attached a recording from the 22nd of May confirming the problem persists. Well, we responded to Mr. Campbell, acknowledging the problem and the need for international coordination to solve the problem. Mr. Campbell then wrote back, and his reply tells us rather a lot about the kind of listener he is. He said, "It is great to see a station so involved with the listeners. As I researched, Brazil is not a member of the High Frequency Coordination Commission, HFCC. I guess it would be hard to inform them of the interference they are causing. Though they are not part of HFCC.org, they have been using that frequency for decades. I remember reading that Glenn Hauser suggested some frequencies that Voice of Turkey could try. Glenn, affectionately known as the world's best-known shortwave authority, still tracks the whole shortwave bands and frequencies with many IO groups
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since 1977. He's a great resource and friend. I remember the first time I heard Voice of Türkiye. It was back around 1991 when I was 14 years old. I have been listening weekly ever since. Many years ago, my friend got a TRT Voice of Türkiye t-shirt and wore it so proudly. I was always jealous of her. I don't request many QSLs these days, but do try to help the stations with feedback about reception. Not as many stations are left on shortwave, but it still is a very important medium. On average, how many contacts from listeners do you receive monthly? Are they still spread all over or focused in more spots? I still listen to shortwave every day for multiple hours. I have internet, but it's just not the same. A shortwave signal from Türkiye is just so much more personal than an internet connection, much like our correspondence as well. Mr. Campbell, about your last sentence, we could not have said it better. You ask how many listener contacts we receive in a typical month and whether they still come from all over the world. The honest answer to this first question is around 50 to 60 emails and roughly 10 physical letters and postcards arriving by post, so somewhere between 60 and 70 contacts a month in total. Not a flood, but a steady, faithful stream. As for where they come from, Asia leads by some distance. India writes to us most consistently, and we hear regularly from Pakistan, Japan, Malaysia, and elsewhere across the region. The Americas are well represented too, the United States reliably, Canada not far behind, and occasionally a letter finds its way from Argentina, which is always a pleasant surprise. Europe is a little quieter, but we have regulars from the United Kingdom, Russia, the Baltic states, the Nordic countries, Germany, and various other corners of the continent. Today's letterbox, if you look at it, is actually a fair picture of a typical week, India appearing several times over, two reports from Malaysia, voices from the American Midwest, and one from Bavaria. What is perhaps most telling is what is not on that list. The internet has not replaced this. The same regions that wrote to us 20 years ago are still writing. They have found other ways to reach us, yes, email rather than airmail, but they are still reaching out. Shortwave has a smaller audience than it once did, but it has a remarkably loyal one. Shortwave still reaches where the internet cannot, or perhaps more accurately, where the internet does not feel the same. Thank you, Mr. Campbell. Keep monitoring, keep writing, and know that every letter and email you send is read with great care. That is all for today's Letterbox program. Thank you to every listener who wrote in. I will continue to say this. You are the reason that this program exists. QSL cards will be processed for all verified reception reports. Please continue writing to our English desk and keep those signals coming in. Until next week, good listening wherever you are.

Greetings, dear listeners. Welcome to the Geoeconomics Diary on TRT Voice of Turkey Radio, where we discuss what lies beyond borders, the strategy behind the numbers, and the new direction of the global economy. Today we will talk about how steel, one of the oldest branches of industry in human history, has become one of the most critical security and technology issues of the 21st century. On one side are the green transition pains of Europe's giants. On the other are our domestic investments, growing into global scale players with the vision of the century of Turkey. Steel was seen merely as the bread and butter of heavy industry and construction. Today, however, steel is returning to the status of a security good. Some 52% of global steel production is now used in vital infrastructure projects. In other words, the foundation of a modern industrial economy still depends on the secure and affordable supply of this material. Dear listeners, as the geoeconomics map is redrawn, we encounter the concept of return of the market power politics. You will recall that European economic integration began in 1951 with the European Coal and Steel Community. In other words, steel was the mortar of peace and unity. But as we reach 2026, steel is now at the center of trade wars and Green Deal protectionism. Recent analyses reveal how costly and painful this transformation has become. Europe's largest steelmaker, despite receiving €1.3 billion in state support to green its facilities in Germany, is reportedly discussing whether to suspend its projects or shift them to other regions because of high energy costs. Here we face a huge paradox. While trying to decarbonize the world, how will you supply the enormous amounts of electricity needed to replace traditional blast furnaces with electric arc furnaces? Energy prices in Germany, hovering around 39 euro cents per kilowatt hour, are dragging dreams of green steel into the cold waters of bureaucracy and costs. This is pushing major producers towards countries such as France, where nuclear energy is cheaper. Dear followers, while the West struggles in his cost and energy squeeze, a voice rising from the heart of Anatolia is poised to change the global balance. A Turkish company is preparing to make an investment worth $2.5 billion. This investment is not merely a capacity increase, it is a declaration of geoeconomic sovereignty. The holding in question ranked 84th in the world in 2020, but rose to 46th place as 2024. The goal is clear, to enter the top 20 producers globally. So, what is the strategy behind this success? The answer lies in the integration of strategic independence and green energy. While its European rivals complain about high energy costs, Turkey's major investor aims to reach 1.5 gigawatts of solar energy capacity. This solar energy drive, launched in 8 different provinces, aims to meet 50% of the electricity need for steel production through self-generation. Even more importantly, there is the goal of shifting to 100% hydrogen use in line with

Union's Carbon Border Adjustment Mechanism, known as CBAM, and an offensive move. With these steps, Turkey is becoming not only a steel producer, but also a technology base for the green transition. Dear listeners, today on Geoeconomics Diary, we see a clear picture. The Iron Curtain of the

Türkiye, our country is moving towards becoming not merely a bridge, but a production and decision-making center in its own right. The export target of more than $2 billion set for 2026 and the turnover vision of $10 billion show just how critical Turkey's share in the global steel market has become. As we approach the end of our program, let us make this observation. Steel is no longer merely the raw material of bridges, skyscrapers, or tanks. It is the symbol of a country's strategic resilience in the digital and green transformation. While giant companies in the West are crushed under costs and shut down production lines, Turkey's dynamic and visionary capital is building a new game by bridging Anatolia's sun and hydrogen into industry. Dear listeners, as America awakens to the power of artificial intelligence and Europe faces the costly reality of the green transition, Turkey is advancing with firm steps towards becoming a fortress of strategic independence. From the defense industry to energy corridors, from green steel to high technology, we hear the footsteps of the century of Turkey across a wide spectrum. The future will belong not only to those who consume technology, but to those who blend that technology with their own resources and ethical values. When Anatolia's foresight combines with the innovation of the modern age, our country will continue to be the shining star of the global economy. We will continue to explore the realities beyond the numbers and the new roots of strategy. Wherever you are in the world, greetings to every place our voice reaches. Goodbye. Geoeconomics Diary was written by Salih Kaya, translated and narrated by Evren Genç, and broadcast on the English language transmission of The Voice of Türkiye. Geoeconomics Diary.

Before we end our broadcast in English, let's have a quick look at the headlines. Turkey sees strong potential for drone cooperation with Japan, says Turkish foreign minister. Iran says it shot down U.S. military drone above territorial waters. Israeli army announces large-scale offensive in southern Lebanon, and Ukraine receives new German Iris-T air defense launcher, Zelensky confirms. You have been listening to the Voice of Turkey's English language transmission, originally broadcast live from Ankara in the 16 meter band on 17620 kHz to Europe between 12:30 and 13:30 UTC. If you're hearing this at a later hour or in another part of the world, thank you for joining us via replay. You can listen to us over the TurkSat 3A and 4A satellites and on the internet at www.trtdinle.com through radios link and under the VOT radios expandable section. Our email address is englishdesk@trt.net.tr. Thank you for listening to the Voice of Turkey and goodbye.

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Ladies and gentlemen, hello. Today is Monday, the first day of June 2026. This is the Voice of Turkey's English language transmission, originally broadcast live from Ankara in the 16-meter band on 17620 kHz to Europe between 12:30 and 13:30 UTC. You may be hearing this now as a replay in a different time zone. You can listen to us over the Turkcell 3A and 4A satellites and on the internet at www.trtdinle.com through Radios Link and under the VOT Radios expandable section. Our email address is englishdesk@trt.net.tr. Following the news, the Voice of Turkey will present our feature programs and some music.

But first, the news. President Recep Tayyip Erdogan said on Monday that gas supplies to Syria launched through a joint Turkish-Azerbaijani initiative will support the country's development and regional security. The contribution of gas supplies to Syria, which began last August as a result of the Turkey-Azerbaijan joint initiative, to this country's development and regional security is indisputable, Erdogan said in a message at the opening of Baku Energy Week. Erdogan said recent regional developments once again demonstrated the importance of energy steps taken with Azerbaijan and that the two countries have continued to realize many mega projects once considered impossible for the region. He cited the Baku-Tbilisi-Ceyhan, Baku-Tbilisi-Erzurum and Trans-Anatolian natural gas pipeline projects, which were launched with Azerbaijan and completed with Georgia's contribution. Cooperation between Turkey and Azerbaijan deepened further through the Azeri, Chirak, Güneşli and Şahdeniz partnerships, while the new partnership in Şafak, Aysiman shows that bilateral energy cooperation continues without slowing down, he added. Erdogan said the Edirne-Nakhchivan gas pipeline, which entered service last year, strengthened the energy supply security of Azerbaijan's Nakhchivan region. Electricity interconnections between Turkey and Azerbaijan remain strategically important, he said, adding that the green electricity transmission and trade project among Turkey, Azerbaijan, Georgia, and Bulgaria is expected to contribute to the energy security of the wider region. On regional energy routes, Erdogan said there are major opportunities to improve cooperation on exporting Turkmen gas via Azerbaijan and Turkey. He added that the Baku-Tbilisi-Ceyhan pipeline is being used increasingly to transport

Kazakhstan's natural resources to Western markets. Turkey has a vision to ensure effectiveness across all dimensions of energy, including renewable and green energy, based on efficiency and respect for the environment, Erdogan said. Turkey, he added, will reinforce its determination to be among the leading and exemplary countries in global climate action by hosting the COP31 summit in Antalya on November 9th and 28th. Four U.S. service members and three civilian contractors were injured in an Iranian ballistic missile strike on a U.S. airbase in Kuwait, launched in response to the American airstrike in southern Iran, according to a media report citing unnamed U.S. officials on Sunday. All seven suffered minor injuries and returned to duty within 24 hours, broadcaster CBS News said. Iran's Islamic Revolutionary Guard Corps, IRGC, said early on Monday that it struck a U.S. airbase allegedly used to launch an attack on a telecommunications tower in Sirik Island in southern Hormozgan province, according to Iran's Mehr news agency. In a statement cited by Mehr, the IRGC said its aerospace force targeted and destroyed the base from which U.S. forces had launched the operation against the communications facility. The IRGC said the strike was carried out hours after the reported U.S. attack and claimed that all predetermined targets were successfully hit. The force also warned that any further attacks will trigger a response different in scale and nature, adding that responsibility for any escalation would rest with the United States. There was no immediate comment from U.S. authorities on the Iranian claims. Sirik Island is located near the strategically important Strait of Hormuz. A massive wave of displacement unfolded in Beirut's southern suburbs on Monday following Israeli threats to bomb the Lebanese capital despite an ongoing ceasefire. Roads and entrances to the southern suburbs experienced severe traffic congestion, with residents stuck for hours before heading towards central Beirut, according to Anadolu correspondent. Many residents evacuated their homes after Israeli media reported that the army intended to issue evacuation warnings for areas expected to be targeted by attacks. Meanwhile, the Lebanese university postponed exams in its faculties and institutes at the Rafik Hariri University campus in Hadat in Beirut and the southern city of Sidon until next week, citing the current security situation. The university added in a statement that exams would continue as scheduled in its other branches. Earlier on Monday, Israeli Prime Minister Benjamin Netanyahu ordered the army to carry out airstrikes in Beirut in a renewed escalation despite the U.S.-mediated ceasefire in place since April 17. The order comes on the eve of a new round of negotiations between Beirut and Tel Aviv in Washington under U.S. mediation.

0: continues on the English language broadcast of The Voice of Turkey.
1: China on Monday said it will dispatch emergency medical assistance to the Democratic Republic of Congo to fight an Ebola outbreak. The Chinese government has decided to provide emergency humanitarian assistance to the DRC and, in particular, send medical expert teams for medical services and assistance, Foreign Ministry spokesman Lin Jiang told reporters in Beijing. "We feel for the DRC over the latest outbreak of Ebola," said Lin, adding that China was providing assistance to the African Union Commission against Ebola as well as to the Africa Centers for Disease Control and Prevention. At least 134 confirmed cases have been reported in the current outbreak in the DRC and Uganda, according to an update released Friday by the World Health Organization. Deaths from Ebola stand at 18 among confirmed cases in the two countries. Congolese health authorities indicate that the new suspected cases continue to be registered, with a cumulative total of more than 1,000 recorded since the outbreak was declared on May the 15th. The Bundibugyo strain of Ebola is concentrated in three eastern Congolese provinces, including Ituri, North Kivu, and South Kivu. "As we speak, Chinese medical teams are on ground fighting the disease shoulder to shoulder with African people," Chinese Foreign Ministry spokesman Lin said.

adding that more than 45 medical teams from China had visited African nations in the recent past. Separately, WHO Director General Tedros and Adhanom Ghebreyesus urged countries that have imposed travel restrictions and closed their borders following the Ebola outbreak in the DRC and Uganda to reconsider the measures. Canada and the US have imposed travel restrictions and visa suspensions for residents of the DRC, Uganda, and South Sudan, citing the outbreak. Rwanda and Uganda have limited travel from the DRC, despite sharing borders with the country. France said on Monday that nearly 900 people had been arrested in riots that broke out after Paris Saint-Germain club won the coveted Champions League for a second consecutive year over the weekend. "We've had more than 890 arrests in total. That's 45% more than last year," Interior Minister Laurent Nunez told broadcaster France Inter, adding that nearly 180 law enforcement officers had been injured. Celebrations were blighted by clashes between youths and police in Paris and other cities, cars set on fire, and shops looted. On Sunday evening, President Emmanuel Macron received a team at the Élysée Palace. While he said Paris Saint-Germain were an immense pride for France, he denounced the unspeakable violence. "Enough. We're fed up," he said. "This is not football. This is not sport. This is not what we love," he added. One man died riding his motorbike around the Paris Ring Road in celebration, while authorities reported stabbings and other attacks. And that was the news brought to you by the Voice of Türkiye. Now let's continue with the song.

0: Türkiye's Footprints at UNESCO.
1: Hello everyone on this frequency. In our journey tracing Turkey's presence on the UNESCO World Heritage List, today our journey takes us to Denizli province. Our stop in this episode is Pamukkale, one of the world's most striking natural formations with its white travertine terraces and the ancient city of Hierapolis rising right beside it. According to the UNESCO World Heritage Center, Pamukkale Hierapolis is recognized as a mixed heritage site for both its natural and cultural significance and has been on the World Heritage List since 1988. With its extraordinary geological formations, thermal springs, and ancient city fabric, it stands as one of the truly singular sites in humanity's shared heritage. The most important feature that makes Pamukkale special is its travertine terraces. The hot, mineral-rich waters rising from the earth carry calcium carbonate as they flow down the hillside, and over thousands of years, that mineral has settled into the brilliant white terraces we see today. This is the process that has, over millennia, given Pamukkale its unmistakable appearance. UNESCO assessments emphasize that these formations possess exceptional universal value, not only for their natural beauty, but for what they reveal about geological processes. Pamukkale's natural character has shaped human life throughout history. The thermal waters, long believed to have healing properties, made the region an important center of health and restoration since ancient times, and this played a decisive role in the development of Hierapolis. Pamukkale and Hierapolis thus grew together, one shaped by nature, the other by the people who came to it. The founding of Hierapolis dates back to the Hellenistic period. This city flourished above all during the Roman Empire, becoming one of Anatolia's great centers of culture, faith, and healing. UNESCO records describe Hierapolis as one of the best-preserved cities of antiquity, with its theater, bathhouses, monumental streets, necropolis areas, and religious buildings all still bearing witness. The Hierapolis Theater, which still stands today,

is one of the remarkable examples of Roman-era architecture in Anatolia. The stonework and reliefs of the state structure reflect the artistic sensibility of the period. The vast necropolis tells us that Hierapolis was a thriving, continuously inhabited city for centuries, and these burial grounds tell us much about how ancient societies understood death, memory, and community. Hierapolis is also a significant site in the history of early Christianity. The martyrium associated with Saint Philip is among the elements that reveal the city's religious importance. In this respect, Hierapolis is considered not only a center of healing, but an important landmark in cultural and religious history. One of the determining factors in Pamukkale Hierapolis's inclusion in the UNESCO World Heritage List is the way natural and cultural heritage are woven together in the same place. The ancient city rising beside the travertines is a vivid example of how people have always been drawn to and shaped by the natural world. UNESCO assessments specifically note that the site represents humanity's common heritage in terms of both natural beauty and cultural continuity. The protection of the site has been carried out with great care for many years. Due to the delicate nature of the travertines, visitor pressure and uncontrolled use created risks in the past. Within the scope of conservation work coordinated by Turkey's relevant institutions, new measures have been developed to protect the travertines, the flow of thermal water has been carefully regulated, and visitor management has been reorganized. UNESCO World Heritage Center documents note that these conservation efforts are vital to the long-term sustainability of the site. Keeping the travertines white depends directly on controlling where the thermal water flows. Travertine formation is entirely driven by that steady mineral current. Scientific methods are therefore applied in the management of the site to protect this natural process. In recent years, sustainable tourism has become one of the central conversations around Pamukkale Hierapolis. The site draws visitors from across the world, and managing that pressure without damage to the natural and cultural fabric is one of the central challenges of its stewardship. Thanks to the conservation and management policies implemented by Turkey, the aim is to keep the site open to visitors while safeguarding what makes it irreplaceable. Today, Pamukkale Hierapolis continues to be one of the most renowned heritage sites not only in Turkey, but in the world. Thermal waters flowing along the white travertine terraces, history felt on the stone steps of the ancient theater, thousands of years of cultural heritage. When all these elements come together, Pamukkale Hierapolis stands as rare proof of how nature and human history can become, over millennia, inseparable. In this episode, we travel through Denizli province between the whiteness of the travertines and the traces of ancient times. In our next episode, as we continue tracing Turkey's story on the UNESCO World Heritage List, we will meet again at another Anatolian site that has left its mark on the memory of humanity.

Hello, dear listeners. Welcome to another enlightening episode of our program, That's Why. This week, we are embarking on a journey to uncover a fascinating characteristic of our planet, the vast oceans that cover two-thirds of Earth's surface. Join us as we delve into why exactly 97.5% of these ocean and sea waters are salty. Welcome aboard. When we gaze upon images of our planet from space, we see a blue globe, a result of the vast oceans that dominate the Earth's surface. These waters, essential for the ecology and life on our planet, with only a mere 2.5% suitable for drinking by humans and animals, exhibit varying degrees of salinity across different regions. The primary reason for the saltiness of ocean waters lies in the terrestrial masses that make up the remaining one-third of the Earth's surface. Over millions of years, minerals from weathered and eroded rocks carried by rivers find their way into the seas and oceans. The most common of these minerals are sodium and chloride, which, as we recall from our middle school science, combine to form salt. One significant characteristic of rivers is their ability to erode the soil they pass through and carry the salt particles to the sea. With the increased dissolution of minerals from more rocks due to the stronger flow from melting snow and glaciers, more minerals are introduced into the ocean. Additionally, the mixing of minerals from volcanic activity on the ocean floor further contributes to the salinity of ocean waters. Over millions of years, evaporating waters in certain regions leave behind salt deserts or lakes. The salts from these regions eventually find their way into the oceans through underground seepages and various other mechanisms. The salinity levels of waters vary depending on the geographical location of the oceans, the volume of rivers in the region, rates of evaporation, and ocean currents. For instance, higher temperatures and intense evaporation in equatorial regions increase salinity, whereas increased glacier melting and precipitation in polar regions decrease it. So, dear listeners, the salty mystery of the oceans is a tale as old as time, written in the very rocks and waters of our planet. From the majestic oceans to the humblest streams, every drop of water tells a story of resilience, of transformation, and of life itself. As we journey through the depths of knowledge, let's remember to cherish and protect our precious blue planet. Until we meet again, may your days be as vast and as wondrous as the oceans themselves. Thank you for being a part of today's exploration and stay tuned for more discoveries on our program, That's Why.

Now, before we end our broadcast, let's take a look at the headlines of the day. President Recep Tayyip Erdoğan said on Monday that gas supplies to Syria launched through a joint Turkish-Azerbaijani initiative will support the country's development and regional security. 4 U.S. service members and 3 civilian contractors were injured in an Iranian ballistic

missile strike on a U.S. airbase in Kuwait. A massive wave of displacement unfolded in Beirut's southern suburbs on Monday following Israeli threats to bomb the Lebanese capital despite ongoing ceasefire. China on Monday said it will dispatch emergency medical assistance to the Democratic Republic of Congo to fight an Ebola outbreak. And France said on Monday that nearly 900 people had been arrested in riots that broke out after Paris Saint-Germain club won the coveted Champions League for a second consecutive year. You have been listening to the Voice of Turkey's English language transmission, originally broadcast live from Ankara in the 16-meter band on 17620 kHz to Europe between 12:30 and 13:30 UTC. If you're hearing this at a later hour or in another part of the world, thank you for joining us via replay. You can listen to us over the Turksat 3A and 4A satellites and on the internet at www.trtdinle.com through Radios Link and under the VOT Radios Expandable section. 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

Ladies and gentlemen, hello. Today is Monday, the first day of June 2026. This is the Voice of Turkey's English language transmission originally broadcast live from Ankara in the 16-meter band on 17620 kHz to Europe between 12:30 and 13:30 UTC. You may be hearing this now as a replay in a different time zone. 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Our email address is englishdesk@trt.net.tr. Following the news, the Voice of Turkey will present our feature programs and some music.

But first, the news. President Recep Tayyip Erdogan said on Monday that gas supplies to Syria launched through a joint Turkish-Azerbaijani initiative will support the country's development and regional security. The contribution of gas supplies to Syria, which began last August as a result of the Turkey-Azerbaijan joint initiative, to this country's development and regional security is indisputable, Erdogan said in a message at the opening of Baku Energy Week. Erdogan said recent regional developments once again demonstrated the importance of energy steps taken with Azerbaijan and that the two countries have continued to realize many mega projects once considered impossible for the region. He cited the Baku-Tbilisi-Ceyhan, Baku-Tbilisi-Erzurum and Trans-Anatolian natural gas pipeline projects, which were launched with Azerbaijan and completed with Georgia's contribution. Cooperation between Turkey and Azerbaijan deepened further through the Azeri, Chirag, Güneşli and Şahdeniz partnerships, while the new partnership in Şafak, Aziman shows that bilateral energy cooperation continues without slowing down, he added. Erdogan said the Edirne-Nakhchivan gas pipeline, which entered service last year, strengthened the energy supply security of Azerbaijan's Nakhchivan region. Electricity interconnections between Turkey and Azerbaijan remain strategically important, he said, adding that the green electricity transmission and trade project among Turkey, Azerbaijan, Georgia, and Bulgaria is expected to contribute to the energy security of the wider region. On regional energy routes, Erdogan said there are major opportunities to improve cooperation on exporting Turkmen gas via Azerbaijan and Turkey. He added that the Baku-Tbilisi-Ceyhan pipeline is being used increasingly to transport Kazakhstan's natural resources to Western markets. Turkey has a vision to ensure effectiveness across all dimensions of energy, including renewable and green energy, based on efficiency and respect for the environment, Erdogan said. Turkey, he added, will reinforce its determination to be among the leading and exemplary countries in global climate action by hosting the COP31 summit in Antalya on November 9th and 28th. Four U.S. service members and three civilian contractors were injured in an Iranian ballistic missile strike on a U.S. airbase in Kuwait, launched in response to the American airstrike in southern Iran, according to a media report citing unnamed U.S. officials on Sunday. All seven suffered minor injuries and returned to duty within 24 hours, broadcaster CBS News said. Iran's Islamic Revolutionary Guard Corps, IRGC, said early on Monday that it struck a U.S. airbase allegedly used to launch an attack on a telecommunications tower in Sirik Island in southern Hormargazan province, according to Iran's Mehr news agency. In a statement cited by Mehr, the IRGC said its aerospace force targeted and destroyed the base from which U.S. forces had launched the operation against the communications facility. The IRGC said the strike was carried out hours after the reported U.S. attack and claimed that all predetermined targets were successfully hit. The force also warned that any further attacks will trigger a response different in scale and nature, adding that responsibility for any escalation would rest

0: with the United States. There was no immediate comment from U.S. authorities on the Iranian claims. Sirik Island is located near the strategically important Strait of Hormuz. A massive wave of displacement unfolded in Beirut's southern suburbs on Monday following Israeli threats to bomb the Lebanese capital despite an ongoing ceasefire. Roads and entrances to the southern suburbs experienced severe traffic congestion, with residents struck for hours before heading towards central Beirut, according to Anadolu correspondent. Many residents evacuated their homes after Israeli media reported that the army intended to issue evacuation warnings for areas expected to be targeted by attacks. Meanwhile, the Lebanese university postponed exams in its faculties and institutes at the Rafik Hariri University campus in Hadat in Beirut and the southern city of Sidon until next week, citing the current security situation. The university added in a statement that exams would continue as scheduled in its other branches. Earlier on Monday, Israeli Prime Minister Benjamin Netanyahu ordered the army to carry out airstrikes in Beirut in a renewed escalation despite the U.S.-mediated ceasefire in place since April 17. The order comes on the eve of a new round of negotiations between Beirut and Tel Aviv in Washington under U.S. mediation.
1: The news continues on the English language broadcast of the Voice of Turkey.
0: China on Monday said it will dispatch emergency medical assistance to the Democratic Republic of Congo to fight an Ebola outbreak. The Chinese government has decided to provide emergency humanitarian assistance to the DRC and, in particular, send medical expert teams for medical services and assistance, Foreign Ministry spokesman Lin Jian told reporters in Beijing. "We feel for the DRC over the latest outbreak of Ebola," said Lin, adding that China was providing assistance to the African Union Commission against Ebola, as well as to the Africa Centers for Disease Control and Prevention. At least 134 confirmed cases have been reported in the current outbreak in the DRC and Uganda, according to an update released Friday by the World Health Organization. Deaths from Ebola stand at 18 among confirmed cases in the two countries. Congolese health authorities indicate that the new suspected cases continue to be registered, with a cumulative total of more than 1,000 recorded since the outbreak was declared on May the 15th. The Bundibugyo strain of Ebola is concentrated in three eastern Congolese provinces, including Ituri, North Kivu, and South Kivu. As we speak, Chinese medical teams are on ground fighting the disease shoulder to shoulder with African people, Chinese Foreign Ministry spokesman Lin said, adding that more than 45 medical teams from China had visited African nations in the recent past. Separately, WHO Director General Tedros and Adhanom Ghebreyesus urged countries that have imposed travel restrictions and closed their borders following the Ebola outbreak in the DRC and Uganda to reconsider the measures. Canada and the US have imposed travel restrictions and visa suspensions for residents of the DRC, Uganda, and South Sudan, citing the outbreak. Rwanda and Uganda have limited travel from the DRC despite sharing borders with the country. France said on Monday that nearly 900 people had been arrested in riots that broke out after Paris Saint-Germain club won the coveted Champions League for a second consecutive year over the weekend. "We've had more than 890 arrests in total. That's 45% more than last year," Interior Minister Laurent Nunez told broadcaster France Inter, adding that nearly 180 law enforcement officers had been injured. Celebrations were blighted by clashes between youths and police in Paris and other cities, cars set on fire, and shops looted. On Sunday evening, President Emmanuel Macron received a team at the Elysee Palace. While he said Paris Saint-Germain were an immense pride for France, he denounced the unspeakable violence. "Enough. We're fed up," he said. "This is not football. This is not sport. This is not what we love," he added. One man died riding his motorbike around the Paris Ring Road in celebration, while authorities reported stabbings and other attacks. And that was the news brought to you by the Voice of Turkey. Now let's continue with this song, Shaitan.

0: Turkey's footprints at UNESCO.
1: Hello everyone on this frequency. In our journey tracing Turkey's presence on the UNESCO World Heritage List, today our journey takes us to Denizli province. Our stop in this episode is Pamukkale, one of the world's most striking natural formations with its white travertine terraces and the ancient city of Hierapolis rising right beside it. According to the UNESCO World Heritage Center, Pamukkale Hierapolis is recognized as a mixed heritage site for both its natural and cultural significance and has been on the World Heritage List since 1988. With its extraordinary geological formations, thermal springs, and ancient city fabric, it stands as one of the truly singular sites in humanity's shared heritage. The most important feature that makes Pamukkale special is its travertine terraces. The hot, mineral-rich waters rising from the earth carry calcium carbonate as they flow down the hillside, and over thousands of years, that mineral has settled into the brilliant white terraces we see today. This is the process that has, over millennia, given Pamukkale its unmistakable appearance. UNESCO assessments emphasize that these formations possess exceptional universal value, not only for their natural beauty, but for what they reveal about geological processes. Pamukkale's natural character has shaped human life throughout history. The thermal waters, long believed to have healing properties, made the region an important center of health and restoration since ancient times, and this played a decisive role in the development of Hierapolis. Pamukkale and Hierapolis thus grew together, one shaped by nature, the other by the people who came to it. The founding of Hierapolis dates back to the Hellenistic period. This city flourished above all during the Roman Empire, becoming one of Anatolia's great centers of culture, faith, and healing. UNESCO records describe Hierapolis as one of the best-preserved cities of antiquity, with its theater, bathhouses, monumental streets, necropolis areas, and religious buildings all still bearing witness. The Hierapolis Theater, which still stands today, is one of the remarkable examples of Roman-era architecture in Anatolia. The stonework and reliefs of the state structure reflect the artistic sensibility of the period. The vast necropolis tells us that Hierapolis was a thriving, continuously inhabited city for centuries, and these burial grounds tell us much about how ancient societies understood death, memory, and community. Hierapolis is also a significant site in the history of early Christianity. The martyrium associated with Saint Philip is among the elements that reveal the city's religious importance. In this respect, Hierapolis is considered not only a center of healing, but an important landmark in cultural and religious history. One of the determining factors in Pamukkale Hierapolis's inclusion in the UNESCO World Heritage List is the way natural and cultural heritage are woven together in the same place. The ancient city rising beside the travertines is a vivid example of how people have always been drawn to and shaped by the natural world. UNESCO assessments specifically note that the site represents humanity's common heritage in terms of both natural beauty and cultural continuity. The protection of the site has been carried out with great care for many years. Due to the delicate nature of the travertines, visitor pressure and uncontrolled use created risks in the past. Within the scope of conservation work coordinated by Turkey's relevant institutions, new measures have been developed to protect the travertines, the flow of thermal water has been carefully regulated, and visitor management has been reorganized. UNESCO World Heritage Center documents note that these conservation efforts are vital to the long-term sustainability of the site.

0: Keeping the travertines white depends directly on controlling where the thermal water flows. Travertine formation is entirely driven by that steady mineral current. Scientific methods are therefore applied in the management of the site to protect this natural process. In recent years, sustainable tourism has become one of the central conversations around Pamukkale Hierapolis. The site draws visitors from across the world, and managing that pressure without damage to the natural and cultural fabric is one of the central challenges of its stewardship. Thanks to the conservation and management policies implemented by Turkey, the aim is to keep the site open to visitors while safeguarding what makes it irreplaceable. Today, Pamukkale Hierapolis continues to be one of the most renowned heritage sites not only in Turkey, but in the world. Thermal waters flowing along the white travertine terraces, history felt on the stone steps of the ancient theater, thousands of years of cultural heritage. When all these elements come together, Pamukkale Hierapolis stands as rare proof of how nature and human history can become, over millennia, inseparable. In this episode, we travel through Denizli province between the whiteness of the travertines and the traces of ancient times. In our next episode, as we continue tracing Turkey's story on the UNESCO World Heritage List, we will meet again at another Anatolian site that has left its mark on the memory of humanity.
1: Turkey's footprints at UNESCO.

Hello, dear listeners. Welcome to another enlightening episode of our program, That's Why. This week, we are embarking on a journey to uncover a fascinating characteristic of our planet, the vast oceans that cover two-thirds of Earth's surface. Join us as we delve into why exactly 97.5% of these ocean and sea waters are salty. Welcome abroad. When we gaze upon images of our planet from space, we see a blue globe, a result of the vast oceans that dominate the Earth's surface. These waters, essential for the ecology and life on our planet, with only a mere 2.5% suitable for drinking by humans and animals, exhibit varying degrees of salinity across different regions. The primary reason for the saltiness of ocean waters lies in the terrestrial masses that make up the remaining one-third of the Earth's surface. Over millions of years, minerals from weathered and eroded rocks carried by rivers find their way into the seas and oceans. The most common of these minerals are sodium and chloride, which, as we recall from our middle school science, combine to form salt. One significant characteristic of rivers is their ability to erode the soil they pass through and carry the salt particles to the sea. With the increased dissolution of minerals from more rocks due to the stronger flow from melting snow and glaciers, more minerals are introduced into the ocean. Additionally, the mixing of minerals from volcanic activity on the ocean floor further contributes to the salinity of ocean waters. Over millions of years, evaporating waters in certain regions leave behind salt deserts or lakes. The salts from these regions eventually find their way into the oceans through underground seepages and various other mechanisms. The salinity levels of waters vary depending on the geographical location of the oceans, the volume of rivers in the region, rates of evaporation, and ocean currents. For instance, higher temperatures and in

intense evaporation in equatorial regions, increased salinity, whereas increased glacier melting and precipitation in polar regions decrease it. So, dear listeners, the salty mystery of the oceans is a tale as old as time, written in the very rocks and waters of our planet. From the majestic oceans to the humblest streams, every drop of water tells a story of resilience, of transformation, and of life itself. As we journey through the depths of knowledge, let's remember to cherish and protect our precious blue planet. Until we meet again, may your days be as vast and as wondrous as the oceans themselves. Thank you for being a part of today's exploration and stay tuned for more discoveries on our program, That's Why.

Now, before we end our broadcast, let's take a look at the headlines of the day. President Recep Tayyip Erdoğan said on Monday that gas supplies to Syria launched through a joint Turkish-Azerbaijani initiative will support the country's development and regional security. 4 U.S. service members and 3 civilian contractors were injured in an Iranian ballistic missile strike on a U.S. airbase in Kuwait. A massive wave of displacement unfolded in Beirut's southern suburbs on Monday following Israeli threats to bomb the Lebanese capital despite ongoing ceasefire. China on Monday said it will dispatch emergency medical assistance to the Democratic Republic of Congo to fight an Ebola outbreak. And France said on Monday that nearly 900 people had been arrested in riots that broke out after Paris Saint-Germain club won the coveted Champions League for a second consecutive year. You have been listening to the Voice of Turkey's English language transmission, originally broadcast live from Ankara in the 16-meter band on 17620 kHz to Europe between 12:30 and 13:30 UTC. If you're hearing this at a later hour or in another part of the world, thank you for joining us via replay. You can listen to us over the Turksat 3A and 4A satellites and on the internet at www.trtdinle.com through Radios Link and under the VOT Radios Expandable section. 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

Ladies and gentlemen, hello. Today is Monday, the first day of June 2026. This is the Voice of Turkey's English language transmission, originally broadcast live from Ankara in the 16-meter band on 17620 kHz Europe between 12:30 and 13:30 UTC. You may be hearing this now as a replay in a different time zone. 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Our email address is englishdesk@trt.net.tr. Following the news, the Voice of Turkey will present our feature programs and some music.

0: But first, the news. President Recep Tayyip Erdogan said on Monday that gas supplies to Syria launched through a joint Turkish-Azerbaijani initiative will support the country's development and regional security. The contribution of gas supplies to Syria, which began last August as a result of the Turkey-Azerbaijan joint initiative, to this country's development and regional security is indisputable, Erdogan said in a message at the opening of Baku Energy Week. Erdogan said recent regional developments once again demonstrated the importance of energy steps taken with Azerbaijan and that the two countries have continued to realize many mega projects once considered impossible for the region. He cited the Baku-Tbilisi-Ceyhan, Baku-Tbilisi-Erzurum and Trans-Anatolian natural gas pipeline projects, which were launched with Azerbaijan and completed with Georgia's contribution. Cooperation between Turkey and Azerbaijan deepened further through the Azeri, Chirag, Güneşli and Şahdeniz partnerships, while the new partnership in Şafak, Aysiman shows that bilateral energy cooperation continues without slowing down, he added. Erdogan said the Edirne-Nakhchivan gas pipeline, which entered service last year, strengthened the energy supply security of Azerbaijan's Nakhchivan region. Electricity interconnections between Turkey and Azerbaijan remain strategically important, he said, adding that the green electricity transmission and trade project among Turkey, Azerbaijan, Georgia, and Bulgaria is expected to contribute to the energy security of the wider region. On regional energy routes, Erdogan said there are major opportunities to improve cooperation on exporting Turkmen gas via Azerbaijan and Turkey. He added that the Baku-Tbilisi-Ceyhan pipeline is being used increasingly to transport Kazakhstan's natural resources to Western markets. Turkey has a vision to ensure effectiveness across all dimensions of energy, including renewable and green energy, based on efficiency and respect for the environment, Erdogan said. Turkey, he added, will reinforce its determination to be among the leading and exemplary countries in global climate action by hosting the COP31 summit in Antalya on November 9th and 28th. Four U.S. service members and three civilian contractors were injured in an Iranian ballistic missile strike on a U.S. airbase in Kuwait, launched in response to the American airstrike in southern Iran, according to a media report citing unnamed U.S. officials on Sunday. All seven suffered minor injuries and returned to duty within 24 hours, broadcaster CBS News said. Iran's Islamic Revolutionary Guard Corps, IRGC, said early on Monday that it struck a U.S. airbase allegedly used to launch an attack on a telecommunications tower in Sirik Island in southern Hormozgan province, according to Iran's Mehr news agency. In a statement cited by Mehr, the IRGC said its aerospace force targeted and destroyed the base from which U.S. forces had launched the operation against the communications facility. The IRGC said the strike was carried out hours after the reported U.S. attack and claimed that all predetermined targets were successfully hit. The force also warned that any further attacks will trigger a response different in scale and nature, adding that responsibility for any escalation would rest with the United States. There was no immediate comment from U.S. authorities on the Iranian claims. Sirik Island is located near the strategically important Strait of Hormuz. A massive wave of displacement unfolded in Beirut's southern suburbs on Monday following Israeli threats to bomb the Lebanese capital despite an ongoing ceasefire. Roads and entrances to the southern suburbs experienced severe traffic congestion, with residents struck for hours before heading towards central Beirut, according to Anadolu correspondent. Many residents evacuated their homes after Israeli media reported that the army intended to issue evacuation warnings for areas expected to be targeted by attacks. Meanwhile, the Lebanese university postponed exams in its faculties and institutes at the Rafik Hariri University campus in Hadat in Beirut and the southern city of Sidon until next week, citing the current security situation. The university added in a statement that exams would continue as scheduled in its other branches, Earlier on Monday, Israeli Prime Minister Benjamin Netanyahu ordered the army to carry out airstrikes in Beirut in a renewed escalation despite the U.S.-mediated ceasefire in place since April 17th. The order comes on the eve of a new round of negotiations between Beirut and Tel Aviv in Washington under U.S. mediation.
1: The news continues on the English language broadcast of the Voice of Turkey.
0: China on Monday said it will dispatch emergency medical assistance to the Democratic Republic of Congo to fight an Ebola outbreak. The Chinese government has decided to provide emergency humanitarian assistance to the DRC and, in particular, send medical expert teams for medical services and assistance, Foreign Ministry spokesman Lin Jian told reporters in Beijing. "We feel for the DRC over the latest outbreak of Ebola," said Lin, adding that China was providing assistance to the African Union Commission against Ebola as well as to the Africa Centers for Disease Control and Prevention. At least 134 confirmed cases have been reported in the current outbreak in the DRC and Uganda, according to an update released Friday by the World Health Organization. Deaths from Ebola stand at 18 among

confirmed cases in the two countries. Congolese health authorities indicate that the new suspected cases continue to be registered, with a cumulative total of more than 1,000 recorded since the outbreak was declared on May the 15th. The Bundibugyo strain of Ebola is concentrated in three eastern Congolese provinces, including Ituri, North Kivu, and South Kivu. As we speak, Chinese medical teams are on ground fighting the disease shoulder to shoulder with African people, Chinese Foreign Ministry spokesman Lin said, adding that more than 45 medical teams from China had visited African nations in the recent past. Separately, WHO Director General Tedros and Adhanom Ghebreyesus urged countries that have imposed travel restrictions and closed their borders following the Ebola outbreak in the DRC and Uganda to reconsider the measures. Canada and the US have imposed travel restrictions and visa suspensions for residents of the DRC, Uganda, and South Sudan, citing the outbreak. Rwanda and Uganda have limited travel from the DRC despite sharing borders with the country. France said on Monday that nearly 900 people had been arrested in riots that broke out after Paris Saint-Germain club won the coveted Champions League for a second consecutive year over the weekend. We've had more than 890 arrests in total. That's 45% more than last year, Interior Minister Laurent Nunez told broadcaster France Inter, adding that nearly 180 law enforcement officers had been injured. Celebrations were blighted by clashes between youths and police in Paris and other cities, cars set on fire, and shops looted. On Sunday evening, President Emmanuel Macron received a team at the Elysee Palace. While he said Paris Saint-Germain were an immense pride for France, he denounced the unspeakable violence. "Enough. We're fed up," he said. "This is not football. This is not sport. This is not what we love," he added. One man died riding his motorbike around the Paris Ring Road in celebration, while authorities reported stabbings and other attacks. And that was the news brought to you by the Voice of Turkey. Now let's continue with the song.

0: Turkey's footprints at UNESCO.
1: Hello everyone on this frequency. In our journey tracing Turkey's presence on the UNESCO World Heritage List, today our journey takes us to Denizli province. Our stop in this episode is Pamukkale, one of the world's most striking natural formations with its white travertine terraces and the ancient city of Hierapolis rising right beside it. According to the UNESCO World Heritage Center, Pamukkale Hierapolis is recognized as a mixed heritage site for both its natural and cultural significance and has been on the World Heritage List since 1988. With its extraordinary geological formations, thermal springs, and ancient city fabric, it stands as one of the truly singular sites in humanity's shared heritage. The most important feature that makes Pamukkale special is its travertine terraces. The hot, mineral-rich waters rising from the earth carry calcium carbonate as they flow down the hillside, and over thousands of years, that mineral has settled into the brilliant white terraces we see today. This is the process that has, over millennia, given Pamukkale its unmistakable appearance. UNESCO assessments emphasize that these formations possess exceptional universal value, not only for their natural beauty, but for what they reveal about geological processes. Pamukkale's natural character has shaped human life throughout history. The thermal waters, long believed to have healing properties, made the region an important center of health and restoration since ancient times, and this played a decisive role in the development of Hierapolis. Pamukkale and Hierapolis thus grew together, one shaped by nature, the other by the people who came to it.

0: The founding of Hierapolis dates back to the Hellenistic period. The city flourished above all during the Roman Empire, becoming one of Anatolia's great centers of culture, faith, and healing. UNESCO records describe Hierapolis as one of the best-preserved cities of antiquity, with its theater, bathhouses, monumental streets, necropolis areas, and religious buildings all still bearing witness. The Hierapolis Theater, which still stands today, is one of the remarkable examples of Roman-era architecture in Anatolia. The stonework and reliefs of the state structure reflect the artistic sensibility of the period. The vast necropolis tells us that Hierapolis was a thriving, continuously inhabited city for centuries, and these burial grounds tell us much about how ancient societies understood death, memory, and community. Hierapolis is also a significant site in the history of early Christianity. The martyrium associated with Saint Philip is among the elements that reveal the city's religious importance. In this respect, Hierapolis is considered not only a center of healing, but an important landmark in cultural and religious history. One of the determining factors in Pamukkale Hierapolis's inclusion in the UNESCO World Heritage List is the way natural and cultural heritage are woven together in the same place. The ancient city rising beside the travertines is a vivid example of how people have always been drawn to and shaped by the natural world. UNESCO assessments specifically note that the site represents humanity's common heritage in terms of both natural beauty and cultural continuity. The protection of the site has been carried out with great care for many years. Due to the delicate nature of the travertines, visitor pressure and uncontrolled use created risks in the past. Within the scope of conservation work coordinated by Turkey's relevant institutions, new measures have been developed to protect the travertines, the flow of thermal water has been carefully regulated, and visitor management has been reorganized. UNESCO World Heritage Center documents note that these conservation efforts are vital to the long-term sustainability of the site. Keeping the travertines white depends directly on controlling where the thermal water flows. Travertine formation is entirely driven by that steady mineral current. Scientific methods are therefore applied in the management of the site to protect this natural process. In recent years, sustainable tourism has become one of the central conversations around Pamukkale Hierapolis. The site draws visitors from across the world, and managing that pressure without damage to the natural and cultural fabric is one of the central challenges of its stewardship. Thanks to the conservation and management policies implemented by Turkey, the aim is to keep the site open to visitors while safeguarding what makes it irreplaceable. Today, Pamukkale Hierapolis continues to be one of the most renowned heritage sites not only in Turkey, but in the world. Thermal waters flowing along the white travertine terraces, history felt on the stone steps of the ancient theater, thousands of years of cultural heritage. When all these elements come together, Pamukkale Hierapolis stands as rare proof of how nature and human history can become, over millennia, inseparable. In this episode, we travel through Denizli province between the whiteness of the travertines and the traces of ancient times. In our next episode, as we continue tracing Turkey's story on the UNESCO World Heritage List, we will meet again at another Anatolian site that has left its mark on the memory of humanity.
1: Turkey's Footprints at UNESCO.

Hello, dear listeners. Welcome to another enlightening episode of our program, That's Why. This week, we are embarking on a journey to uncover a fascinating characteristic of our planet, the vast oceans that cover two-thirds of Earth's surface. Join us as we delve into why exactly 97.5% of these ocean and sea waters are salty. Welcome aboard. When we gaze upon images of our planet from space, we see a blue globe, a result of the vast oceans that dominate the Earth's surface. These waters, essential for the ecology and life on our planet, with only a mere 2.5% suitable for drinking by humans and animals, exhibit varying degrees of salinity across different regions. The primary reason for the saltiness of ocean waters lies in the terrestrial masses that make up the remaining one-third of the Earth's surface. Over millions of years, minerals from weathered and eroded rocks carried by rivers find their way into the seas and oceans. The most common of these minerals are sodium and chloride, which, as we recall from our middle school science, combine to form salt. One significant characteristic of rivers is their ability to erode the soil they pass through and carry the salt particles to the sea. With the increased dissolution of minerals from more rocks due to the stronger flow from melting snow and glaciers, more minerals are introduced into the ocean. Additionally, the mixing of minerals from volcanic activity on the ocean floor further contributes to the salinity of ocean waters. Over millions of years, evaporating waters in certain regions leave behind salt deserts or lakes. The salts from these regions eventually find their way into the oceans through underground seepages and various other mechanisms. The salinity levels of waters vary depending on the geographical location of the oceans, the volume of rivers in the region, rates of evaporation, and ocean currents. For instance, higher temperatures and intense evaporation in equatorial regions increase salinity, whereas increased glacier melting and precipitation in polar regions decrease it. So, dear listeners, the salty mystery of the oceans is a tale as old as time, written in the very rocks and waters of our planet. From the majestic oceans to the humblest streams, every drop of water tells a story of resilience, of transformation, and of life itself. As we journey through the depths of knowledge, let's remember to cherish and protect our precious blue planet. Until we meet again, may your days be as vast and as wondrous as the oceans themselves. Thank you for being a part of today's exploration, and stay tuned for more discoveries.

Now, before we end our broadcast, let's take a look at the headlines of the day. President Recep Tayyip Erdoğan said on Monday that gas supplies to Syria launched through a joint Turkish-Azerbaijan initiative will support the country's development and regional security. 4 U.S. service members and 3 civilian contractors were injured in an Iranian ballistic missile strike on a U.S. airbase in Kuwait. A massive wave of displacement unfolded in Beirut's southern suburbs on Monday following Israeli threats to bomb the Lebanese capital despite ongoing ceasefire. China on Monday said it will dispatch emergency medical assistance to the Democratic Republic of Congo to fight an Ebola outbreak. And France said on Monday that nearly 900 people had been arrested in riots that broke out after Paris Saint-Germain club won the coveted Champions League for a second consecutive year. You have been listening to the Voice of Turkey's English language transmission, originally broadcast live from Ankara in the 16-meter band on 17620 kHz to Europe between 12:30 and 13:30 UTC. If you're hearing this at a later hour or in another part of the world, thank you for joining us via replay. You can listen to us over the Turksat 3A and 4A satellites and on the internet at www.trtdinle.com through Radios Link and under the VOT Radios Expandable section. 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

Ladies and gentlemen, hello. Today is Monday, the first day of June 2026. This is the Voice of Turkey's English language transmission, originally broadcast live from Ankara in the 16-meter band on 17620 kHz to Europe between 12:30 and 13:30 UTC. You may be hearing this now as a replay in a different time zone. 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Our email address is englishdesk@trt.net.tr. Following the news, the Voice of Turkey will present our feature programs and some music.

But first, the news. President Recep Tayyip Erdogan said on Monday that gas supplies to Syria launched through a joint Turkish-Azerbaijani initiative will support the country's development and regional security. The contribution of gas supplies to Syria, which began last August as a result of the Turkey-Azerbaijan joint initiative, to this country's development and regional security is indisputable, Erdogan said in a message at the opening of Baku Energy Week. Erdogan said recent regional developments once again demonstrated the importance of energy steps taken with Azerbaijan and that the two countries have continued to realize many mega projects once considered impossible for the region. He cited the Baku-Tbilisi-Ceyhan, Baku-Tbilisi-Erzurum and Trans-Anatolian natural gas pipeline projects, which were launched with Azerbaijan and completed with Georgia's contribution. Cooperation between Turkey and Azerbaijan deepened further through the Azeri, Chirag, Gunashli and Shahdeniz partnerships, while the

0: new partnership in Shafak Isiman shows that bilateral energy cooperation continues without slowing down, he added. Erdogan said the Edirne-Nakhchivan gas pipeline, which entered service last year, strengthened the energy supply security of Azerbaijan's Nakhchivan region. Electricity interconnections between Turkey and Azerbaijan remain strategically important, he said, adding that the green electricity transmission and trade project among Turkey, Azerbaijan, Georgia, and Bulgaria is expected to contribute to the energy security of the wider region. On regional energy routes, Erdogan said there are major opportunities to improve cooperation on exporting Turkmen gas via Azerbaijan and Turkey. He added that the Baku-Tbilisi-Ceyhan pipeline is being used increasingly to transport Kazakhstan's natural resources to Western markets. Turkey has a vision to ensure effectiveness across all dimensions of energy, including renewable and green energy, based on efficiency and respect for the environment, Erdogan said. Turkey, he added, will reinforce its determination to be among the leading and exemplary countries in global climate action by hosting the COP31 summit in Antalya on November 9th and 28th. Four U.S. service members and three civilian contractors were injured in an Iranian ballistic missile strike on a U.S. airbase in Kuwait, launched in response to the American airstrike in southern Iran, according to a media report citing unnamed U.S. officials on Sunday. All seven suffered minor injuries and returned to duty within 24 hours, broadcaster CBS News said. Iran's Islamic Revolutionary Guard Corps, IRGC, said early on Monday that it struck a U.S. airbase allegedly used to launch an attack on a telecommunications tower in Sirik Island in southern Hormargazan province, according to Iran's Mer news agency. In a statement cited by Mer, the IRGC said its aerospace force targeted and destroyed the base from which U.S. forces had launched the operation against the communications facility. The IRGC said the strike was carried out hours after the reported U.S. attack and claimed that all predetermined targets were successfully hit. The force also warned that any further attacks will trigger a response different in scale and nature, adding that responsibility for any escalation would rest with the United States. There was no immediate comment from U.S. authorities on the Iranian claims. Sirik Island is located near the strategically important Strait of Hormuz. A massive wave of displacement unfolded in Beirut's southern suburbs on Monday following Israeli threats to bomb the Lebanese capital despite an ongoing ceasefire. Roads and entrances to the southern suburbs experienced severe traffic congestion, with residents struck for hours before heading towards central Beirut, according to Anadolu correspondent. Many residents evacuated their homes after Israeli media reported that the army intended to issue evacuation warnings for areas expected to be targeted by attacks. Meanwhile, the Lebanese university postponed exams in its faculties and institutes at the Rafik Hariri University campus in Hadat in Beirut and the southern city of Sidon until next week, citing the current security situation. The university added in a statement that exams would continue as scheduled in its other branches. Earlier on Monday, Israeli Prime Minister Benjamin Netanyahu ordered the army to carry out airstrikes in Beirut in a renewed escalation despite the U.S.-mediated ceasefire in place since April 17. The order comes on the eve of a new round of negotiations between Beirut and Tel Aviv in Washington under U.S. mediation.
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0: China on Monday said it will dispatch emergency medical assistance to the Democratic Republic of Congo to fight an Ebola outbreak. The Chinese government has decided to provide emergency humanitarian assistance to the DRC and, in particular, send medical expert teams for medical services and assistance, Foreign Ministry spokesman Lin Jian told reporters in Beijing. "We feel for the DRC over the latest outbreak of Ebola," said Lin, adding that China was providing assistance to the African Union Commission against Ebola, as well as to the Africa Centers for Disease Control and Prevention. At least 134 confirmed cases

have been reported in the current outbreak in the DRC and Uganda, according to an update released Friday by the World Health Organization. Deaths from Ebola stand at 18 among confirmed cases in the two countries. Congolese health authorities indicate that the new suspected cases continue to be registered, with a cumulative total of more than 1,000 recorded since the outbreak was declared on May the 15th. The Bundibugyo strain of Ebola is concentrated in three eastern Congolese provinces, including Ituri, North Kivu, and South Kivu. As we speak, Chinese medical teams are on ground fighting the disease shoulder to shoulder with African people, Chinese Foreign Ministry spokesman Lin said, adding that more than 45 medical teams from China had visited African nations in the recent past. Separately, WHO Director General Tedros and Adhanom Ghebreyesus urged countries that have imposed travel restrictions and closed their borders following the Ebola outbreak in the DRC and Uganda to reconsider the measures. Canada and the US have imposed travel restrictions and visa suspensions for residents of the DRC, Uganda, and South Sudan, citing the outbreak. Rwanda and Uganda have limited travel from the DRC, despite sharing borders with the country. France said on Monday that nearly 900 people had been arrested in riots that broke out after Paris Saint-Germain club won the coveted Champions League for a second consecutive year over the weekend. We've had more than 890 arrests in total. That's 45% more than last year, Interior Minister Laurent Nunez told broadcaster France Inter, adding that nearly 180 law enforcement officers had been injured. Celebrations were blighted by clashes between youths and police in Paris and other cities, cars set on fire, and shops looted. On Sunday evening, President Emmanuel Macron received a team at the Élysée Palace. While he said Paris Saint-Germain were an immense pride for France, he denounced the unspeakable violence. "Enough. We're fed up," he said. "This is not football. This is not sport. This is not what we love," he added. One man died riding his motorbike around the Paris Ring Road in celebration, while authorities reported stabbings and other attacks. And that was the news brought to you by the Voice of Türkiye. Now let's continue with the song.

0: Türkiye's Footprints at UNESCO.
1: Hello everyone on this frequency. In our journey tracing Turkey's presence on the UNESCO World Heritage List, today our journey takes us to Denizli province. Our stop in this episode is Pamukkale, one of the world's most striking natural formations with its white travertine terraces and the ancient city of Hierapolis rising right beside it. According to the UNESCO World Heritage Center, Pamukkale Hierapolis is recognized as a mixed heritage site for both its natural and cultural significance and has been on the World Heritage List since 1988. With its extraordinary geological formations, thermal springs, and ancient city fabric, it stands as one of the truly singular sites in humanity's shared heritage. The most important feature that makes Pamukkale special is its travertine terraces. The hot, mineral-rich waters rising from the earth carry calcium carbonate as they flow down the hillside, and over thousands of years, that mineral has settled into the brilliant white terraces we see today. This is the process that has, over millennia, given Pamukkale its unmistakable appearance. UNESCO assessments emphasize that these formations possess exceptional universal value, not only for their natural beauty, but for what they reveal about geological processes. Pamukkale's natural character has shaped human life throughout history. The thermal waters, long believed to have healing properties, made the region an important center of health and restoration since ancient times, and this played a decisive role in the

0: development of Hierapolis. Pamukkale and Hierapolis thus grew together, one shaped by nature, the other by the people who came to it. The founding of Hierapolis dates back to the Hellenistic period. This city flourished above all during the Roman Empire, becoming one of Anatolia's great centers of culture, faith, and healing. UNESCO records describe Hierapolis as one of the best-preserved cities of antiquity, with its theater, bathhouses, monumental streets, necropolis areas, and religious buildings all still bearing witness. The Hierapolis Theater, which still stands today, is one of the remarkable examples of Roman-era architecture in Anatolia. The stonework and reliefs of the state structure reflect the artistic sensibility of the period. The vast necropolis tells us that Hierapolis was a thriving, continuously inhabited city for centuries, and these burial grounds tell us much about how ancient societies understood death, memory, and community. Hierapolis is also a significant site in the history of early Christianity. The martyrium associated with Saint Philip is among the elements that reveal the city's religious importance. In this respect, Hierapolis is considered not only a center of healing, but an important landmark in cultural and religious history. One of the determining factors in Pamukkale Hierapolis's inclusion in the UNESCO World Heritage List is the way natural and cultural heritage are woven together in the same place. The ancient city rising beside the travertines is a vivid example of how people have always been drawn to and shaped by the natural world. UNESCO assessments specifically note that the site represents humanity's common heritage in terms of both natural beauty and cultural continuity. The protection of the site has been carried out with great care for many years. Due to the delicate nature of the travertines, visitor pressure and uncontrolled use created risks in the past. Within the scope of conservation work coordinated by Turkey's relevant institutions, new measures have been developed to protect the travertines, the flow of thermal water has been carefully regulated, and visitor management has been reorganized. UNESCO World Heritage Center documents note that these conservation efforts are vital to the long-term sustainability of the site. Keeping the travertines white depends directly on controlling where the thermal water flows. Travertine formation is entirely driven by that steady mineral current. Scientific methods are therefore applied in the management of the site to protect this natural process. In recent years, sustainable tourism has become one of the central conversations around Pamukkale Hierapolis. The site draws visitors from across the world, and managing that pressure without damage to the natural and cultural fabric is one of the central challenges of its stewardship. Thanks to the conservation and management policies implemented by Turkey, the aim is to keep the site open to visitors while safeguarding what makes it irreplaceable. Today, Pamukkale Hierapolis continues to be one of the most renowned heritage sites not only in Turkey, but in the world. Thermal waters flowing along the white travertine terraces, history felt on the stone steps of the ancient theater, thousands of years of cultural heritage. When all these elements come together, Pamukkale Hierapolis stands as rare proof of how nature and human history can become, over millennia, inseparable. In this episode, we travel through Denizli province between the whiteness of the travertines and the traces of ancient times. In our next episode, as we continue tracing Turkey's story on the UNESCO World Heritage List, we will meet again at another Anatolian site that has left its mark on the memory of humanity.
1: Turkey's Footprints at UNESCO.

Hello, dear listeners. Welcome to another enlightening episode of our program, That's Why. This week, we are embarking on a journey to uncover a fascinating characteristic of our planet, the vast oceans that cover 2

thirds of Earth's surface. Join us as we delve into why exactly 97.5% of these ocean and sea waters are salty. Welcome abroad. When we gaze upon images of our planet from space, we see a blue globe, a result of the vast oceans that dominate the Earth's surface. These waters, essential for the ecology and life on our planet, with only a mere 2.5% suitable for drinking by humans and animals, exhibit varying degrees of salinity across different regions. The primary reason for the saltiness of ocean waters lies in the terrestrial masses that make up the remaining one-third of the Earth's surface. Over millions of years, minerals from weathered and eroded rocks carried by rivers find their way into the seas and oceans. The most common of these minerals are sodium and chloride, which, as we recall from our middle school science, combine to form salt. One significant characteristic of rivers is their ability to erode the soil they pass through and carry the salt particles to the sea. With the increased dissolution of minerals from more rocks due to the stronger flow from melting snow and glaciers, more minerals are introduced into the ocean. Additionally, the mixing of minerals from volcanic activity on the ocean floor further contributes to the salinity of ocean waters. Over millions of years, evaporating waters in certain regions leave behind salt deserts or lakes. The salts from these regions eventually find their way into the oceans through underground seepages and various other mechanisms. The salinity levels of waters vary depending on the geographical location of the oceans, the volume of rivers in the region, rates of evaporation, and ocean currents. For instance, higher temperatures and intense evaporation in equatorial regions increase salinity, whereas increased glacier melting and precipitation in polar regions decrease it. So, dear listeners, the salty mystery of the oceans is a tale as old as time, written in the very rocks and waters of our planet. From the majestic oceans to the humblest streams, every drop of water tells a story of resilience, of transformation, and of life itself. As we journey through the depths of knowledge, let's remember to cherish and protect our precious blue planet. Until we meet again, may your days be as vast and as wondrous as the oceans themselves. Thank you for being a part of today's exploration and stay tuned for more discoveries on our program, That's Why.

Now, before we end our broadcast, let's take a look at the headlines of the day. President Recep Tayyip Erdoğan said on Monday that gas supplies to Syria launched through a joint Turkish-Azerbaijan initiative will support the country's development and regional security. 4 U.S. service members and 3 civilian contractors were injured in an Iranian ballistic missile strike on a U.S. airbase in Kuwait. A massive wave of displacement unfolded in Beirut's southern suburbs on Monday following Israeli threats to bomb the Lebanese capital despite ongoing ceasefire. China on Monday said it will dispatch emergency medical assistance to the Democratic Republic of Congo to fight an Ebola outbreak. And France said on Monday that nearly 900 people had been arrested in riots that broke out after Paris Saint-Germain club won the coveted Champions League for a second consecutive year. You have been listening to the Voice of Turkey's English language transmission, originally broadcast live from Ankara in the 16-meter band on 17620 kHz to Europe between 12:30 and 13:30 UTC. 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